Don't get quiet on us now, baby. That makes my ass nervous. How you guys doing? Welcome to Second Helping Night. How about it, baby? How about it, huh? We love you guys. You know what? We're doing a song here, this next song. We haven't done it that much on stage. And it's a really, really cool song. This goes out to all the ladies in the audience, okay?

my son, turn on all the lights here tonight. How you guys doing? How you guys up in the balcony doing? Everybody doing good in here tonight? God bless you. You know what? It's our second night here at the famous, world-famous Florida Theater. What a beautiful theater. You guys support it here in Jacksonville. Been around a long, long time. I just got to ask you guys, it's probably a dumb question, but how many diehard Lynyrd Skynyrd fans are in here tonight? Any diehard? Remember now, you're being taped for a live DVD right out of Jacksonville, Florida, home of Lynyrd Skynyrd. So here's to you guys. God bless each and every one of you. Let's do it.

Friday night in Jacksonville, Florida. Friday night in Jacksonville, Florida. You know what? I met a gentleman from Staten Island, New York, up in the New York area, and he said, man, I had to come down to Jacksonville and see Lynyrd Skynyrd in Jacksonville. That's like seeing the Beatles in Liverpool. So, you know what I mean? Doug, hats off to you. We love you guys. We appreciate you guys. It's good to see that we have diehard fans here tonight. This is one we're going to take you way, way back. You guys sing along really, really loud.

to testify to you guys. We got to testify to you guys right here in front of God and everything. We have been so, I shouldn't say this because you never want to admit this, nervous about playing Jacksonville, Florida. What the hell? This is our hometown. This is where Ronnie and Alan and Gary started it all. But right now, let's pick it up, Jacksonville, Florida. Come on.

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0: 5. 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Oh, Mally, what am I going to do with these boys? I mean, spirit of radio, it's more like the spirit of bankruptcy.
1: Jesus, Mary, and Joseph sounds like the damned howling in Hades.
0: Hey, Slobovich, weren't you once in the music business?
2: Yes, but I was in the science business of the music business.
1: Musical scientist, were you?
2: That's right, O'Malley. I was inventor.
0: Inventor, yeah, like that piece of garbage you've been keeping in my basement for 6 years.
2: That's no piece of garbage. Garbage is my friend from old country. That is the gefilte, a device of musical genius.
0: Genius? Oh, a genius. Listen, to me, you're a genius. To O'Malley, you're a genius. But to a genius, you're no genius. Listen, maybe we can try it for the boys, huh? Kugel!
3: Yes, Papa?
0: Bring that piece of crap up from the basement.
2: She's a nice girl, that Kugel, huh?
0: Yes, but she's no genius.
1: Just needs to keep her nose in them books.
2: Books. Books are for tourists.
0: That's it.
1: The gefilte.
0: Okay, listen, Mr. Genius, show us how it works. Meantime, I'll grab your sausage.
2: The last time somebody grabbed my sausage,
1: I had to get remarried.

0: Oh, baby, the joke, Slobovich. 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
1: you
0: man.
1: Guys, you guys.
0: Boys, this guy is going to help you. Yeah.

0: spirit is lingering. I'm demanding.
1: Stop.
2: That wasn't so bad.
1: Oy, my bar mitzvah band is better than that. Come on, what else you got, Shlobovitz?
3: Coming right up.

0: Okay, all right, enough of this. This is all wrong.
1: Music for morons.
0: Come on, Shlomovitz. Put another quarter in that machine.
2: All right, I have one more super duper sound for you.

0: Cut, I think you got something here.
1: What a bunch of crap.
0: Crap, yes, but sometimes people love crap. Kugle, what do you think? You like it?
2: It doesn't suck so bad this time, Papa. No.
0: See, we got something.
3: That was great. Can we do that one again? One more time.
0: Sure. But never, ever, never touch this button.

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Man, let me look at you, and I can see you tonight. How you doing, Cleveland? Thank you so, so much for coming out tonight. And coming out every time we've come since 1974. Man, we appreciate that so much. We'd like to do something for you. This is heavy. This is called Stick It Out.

Yes, we apologize for that bit of indulgence there. We just can't help ourselves. Okay, among the many, many songs we have to play this evening, we'd like to do something now from our Snakes and Arrows album. This is one of my faves. This is called Faithless.

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Okay, we'd like to do something pretty new for you. We're going to do two songs tonight that are from our forthcoming album, which we hope will finish one day. This is called Be You to Be.

Man, you guys are amazing. Due to the fact that we're about 100, we have to take a short break. But we'll be back. Please do not go away. Thank you.

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0: Cut.
1: That was bloody awful.
0: I say, you boys should really reconsider your careers in show business. I mean, we could do better with a gaggle of chimpanzees, honestly.
2: Hey, Mr. Fancy Pants director.
0: Good heavens.
2: Hey, go easy on the boys, eh?
0: Don't I know you from somewhere?
2: Ray Daniels is the name, and rock and roll is my name. I manage the group.
0: I see.
2: Yes.
0: I see. Oh, rumpy, pumpy, lovely, chubbly, what? I say, bloody... I say, what a magnificent mole you have there. Do you mind if I...
2: Hey, go brush your teeth.
0: I say...
2: I see.
0: Oh, my good Lord.
2: I'll talk to you in a minute, okay?
0: Thank you. All right, chaps, from the topping, no stopping.
3: A Monday warrior, me, try to get some, so you're mean, me, try.

0: God, ladies, stop moving pictures. 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
1: Hey. You can say whatever you want about my crappy band, but you leave the girls out of this.
0: Well, listen to me, Mr. Ray Daniels, if that's your name. I've had enough of your pathetic bunch of monkey boys. I bid you adieu. Come on, Percy.
2: No, Cecil. I hate you.
1: Ta-ta, screwball! Now I'm going to be the director. One and a two and a three and a dupa.

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Almost as old as Lurch still there. Okay, from the old to the new, we'd like to do something from our forthcoming album. This is called Caravan.

you guys. 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You are awesome. This is called Far Cry.

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0: Excuse me, Papa, but why don't you make band?
1: I told you she was not genius.
2: Ha ha ha ha!

0: It's finished, completely finished. It'll be out in about 10 days.
1: So then, yeah.
0: It's called Electric Lady now. Have you ever been?
2: Have you ever been to Electric Lady? Info for LP, Jimi Hendrix Electric Ladyland. The magic carpet. Title of LP, Electric Ladyland. Directed and produced by Jimi Hendrix. Photography, Linda Eastman. Engineers, Gary Kelburn and Eddie Kramer. Recorded at the Record Plant, 321 West 44th Street, New York City. We would like to make an apology for taking so very long to send this, but we have been working very hard indeed, doing shows and recording.
3: When that album came out, man, I mean, it just cinched it for him. He was absolutely the man on the scene.
4: He made the leap in 68, you know, 20 years, you know, that day when you heard that record, you were thrown into the future, I think.
5: There's no question about it. Jimmy was tremendously gifted, and he was meant to play guitar, but by hell, he worked at it.
4: I always felt with Jimmy that he was, you know, a very major artist, you know, as a musician and as a composer. I knew that he was going to sort of like take the whole form somewhere else. And I believe that he only just began to do that with Electric Ladyland.
5: Well, all the albums with Jimmy ran into one anyhow. As we're doing All Your Experience, were messing around with songs that became part of Axis Bowler's Love. As we're doing Axis Bowler's Love, we're doing songs that end up on Electric Ladyland. We just kept rolling, and as soon as we had enough songs for an album, we'd put that one out.
6: I was quite grateful to get into a studio. Really, I mean, it was never like a planned, this is the next album. There was never time enough to do like a complete plan of

0: campaign.
1: Electric Ladyland, I'd say, was, even if you play it now, is well ahead of its time, and it's still valid musically.
2: Beautiful album. I think it's a well-balanced album, and it definitely broke some rules, and it pushed the boundaries way, way out there. I mean, that's probably the most experimental album that Jimmy had ever done.
3: Yeah, that whole LP means so much. You know, it wasn't just slopped together. Every little thing that you hear on there means something. You know, it's not no game that we're playing.

0: quite an accomplished keyboard player. I think it's the first time he ever played harpsichord on a record.
1: The idea for the harpsichord was right there from literally as soon as the playback came back. It was like, yeah, it needs something there. Harpsichord,
2: that'll do nicely.
0: This is a combination track with wah-wah guitar and a very strange sounding instrument. It sounds like a mandolin, but it's not really a mandolin. It's Jimmy playing electric guitar that's been recorded at 7.5 IPS and then played back at 15, otherwise recorded at half speed. So you get this. Very strange mandolin effect. Now the spouting potion of you is still hanging on my crown wall. It really doesn't bother me. Watch that car. Bass guitar played by Noel Redding. A very funky, dirty sound growling away in the background. For the most part, a pretty distorted sound, but when it's mixed in with the drums, a pretty hard driving force. And here are the angelic voices. The Sweet Inspirations. This was Aretha's background vocal group.
3: They all thought it was quite strange, and the Midnight Lamp sort of threw them a little bit, but they liked it and did a great job on it. So here I sit to face
0: that same old fireplace. You know, for a man who really thought that his voice stunk and was so embarrassed, I mean, this is an amazing vocal performance. Soon
4: enough, time will tell about the circus and the wishing well. It's someone who will buy and sell for me. Someone.
5: Burning of the Midnight Lamp, we did in New York in 67 with Gary Kelgren Engineering. That was a good tune in F sharp.
0: It was the very, very first 8-track session that Gary Kelgren had done with Jimi Hendrix.
3: That was the first time we worked with Gary. It was just one of them things. We're in New York and the studio was free. Tom Wilson had recommended the Mayfair Studios. And so we just went down there and tried it. It was good.
5: Well, Kelgren was really good. I really liked the guy. He was just like spot on. Like if you're doing a recording, you come back in and he'd have it, by the time he got back into the thing to have a listen back, he'd have it set up, play it back. Thank you very much.
6: I met Gary Kelgren when he was still at Mayfair, and then we decided that it made a lot of sense to do this ourselves, because I had the business side and he, of course, was the creative genius who was working with Jimi Hendrix and Tom Wilson and Bob Dylan and all those guys. And so we got Revlon to finance our little venture, and on April 18th, 1968, ha! I'll never forget it, Eddie arrived in New York with his black cape and we picked him up at the airport.
1: We were fortunate enough to meet up with Eddie Kramer, who really, he did know his stuff. I mean, yeah, quite a classical background.
6: And he came swishing into the New York record plant, and that was also the night we had the first real session with Jimmy. So Jimmy at that time, of course, felt very comfortable because he'd gotten to know Gary, and of course he'd worked with Eddie quite a bit in London. So he felt very comfortable, and I think that's why the sessions went so well. And of course, Electric Ladyland was our very first big hit.
0: This is the opening track, and it was originally entitled At Last the Beginning. It's now called And the Gods Made Love.

This is what Jimmy would call a sound painting, utilizing everything but the kitchen sink. Mitch's toms slowed down, VFO'd, that's that variable frequency oscillator where I'd be varying the speed of the tape machine as things were happening, recording his tom-toms and then slowing them down, taking cymbals and putting them backwards, taking Jimmy's voice and slowing it way, way, way down until it sounds like a monster coming from outer space. Tons of stuff panning around, and this is a composite of many, many layers of sound. 16 tracks worth of us messing around in the studio trying to make this wild painting of sound.

0: He was always laughing and carrying on the sessions, and you can hear there was a very jovial Hendrix that underlying the intensity of his vocal. At the end, he would just explode into laughter and make a joke about something.
1: One of the things that annoys me most, I've seen, you know, since Jimmy died and the people who ran his estate prior to this, always made out Jimmy to be some sort of tragic character, you know, and sort of gloomy, mystical and all the rest of it. He was anything but that. If I think of Jimmy, I think of him with a smile on his face because he was full of fun all the time.

0: lot of humor for him was in what he did in his music. If you watch him on stage, you can see when he's laughing to himself, kind of thing, when he's playing something.
1: We go up to his

0: brother of Little Richard coming out, you know, and you had to see him to believe it. He just became Little Richard.
1: There was so much joking around and jokes and goofing and having just so doing voices, imitating people. I mean, just so much fun stuff.
2: Jimmy James, what's wrong with you today? I said, you know what? Go look in the mirror, look at your head. Your curls done come undone, brother. He says, I've tried Braille cream, but it doesn't seem to work these days, you know.
3: Thank you very much, sir.

0: whenever I mention, or whenever somebody mentioned Bob Dylan's name, just his name, I mean, the man's eyes and body and mind were just like, you know, he's like, where is he? You know, he's like, he's my messiah.
1: Well, he did all along the Watchtower, didn't he?
2: He liked the latter day of Dylan, I liked the early day of Dylan, but between the two of us, there was somewhere meeting of minds there, you know?
3: He would keep in his flight bag a Bob Dylan songbook and refer to it on a daily basis. He loved Bob Dylan. No reason to get excited.

0: all along the Watchtower, started off in London at Olympic. Jimmy and Dave Mason wandered off to a studio on their own one night, just straight from a club about 4 o'clock in the morning, and just bust in. And I don't even know where Eddie was on, was there. I don't know who the engineer was or anything. And they just started doing it.
1: Jimmy had obviously just heard Watchtower and just fancied doing it. I'd never heard it before. And if memory serves me right, it was literally like a quick playthrough, maybe of the original. And maybe not. It was like, you know, but it was the usual thing, the strum, the guitar, and this is how it goes.
2: Oh, the loud part is the easy thing. This
3: is a great example of Jimmy's ability to orchestrate, direct, and really focus the attention on all the intricacies of the song.
2: Right, okay, here's the timing we're doing, you know, sometimes we're...
4: One, two, three.
5: Jimmy played his sixth string, and we just sat opposite each other. And and Mitch. So we just put it down with just the acoustic guitar and Mitch Mitchell.
3: I thought for years it was only Dave Mason. I'd sort of forgotten that Jimmy was playing acoustic guitar. How stupid could I have been? But he was the master rhythm guitar player. And listen to this great playing.
1: I think Noel was over the road. The Red Lion or the Green Cow or whatever it was.
2: Wait. Yeah, see, your bass drum ain't gonna fit like that, right, in that part right there. Try one more time. One, two.
3: It's one. Great how Jimmy is telling Mitch exactly where to put the bass drum part, because he knows instinctively what the rhythm should be.

0: we obviously have a visitor. None other than Brian Jones of the Rolling Stones. Stumbled by the session, decided to help out and play some piano. But I think he valiantly tried for a couple of takes and then, as we can hear, it was abandoned. And they went back to cutting the basic track without him.
1: Actually, in fact, I think Brian Jones was involved in some of that kind of deal for the percussion effects. You know, it's like, anyone that was around, here, hit this, let's try and see what works.
2: He would just take a cab to the studio. And when we was doing the Electric Lady album, the cab driver said to him, "Hey, ain't you Jimi Hendrix?" He says, "Yeah, yeah." He said, "Where you going, man?" "I'm going to the studio." Cab driver says, "Oh, yeah, I play congas." You know, he says, "Well, go home and get them, come down." And the cab driver went out and got his congas and came down and played in the studio that night, you know. It was a cab driver. But that was pretty typical of, if somebody could play something, you know, they could play.
0: Jimi Hendrix playing bass. Fender Precision bass, played upside down.
3: That's when we were having a few problems within the band already. And I said I didn't like the tune.
1: I think the track got bounced around from Olympic over to the record plant and back to England again. Jimmy was at that time becoming, you know, sort of the king of overdubs.
4: So Jimmy, frustrated, running around trying to get a sound out he had in his head and not being able to do it, and grabbing different bottles, beer bottles, soda bottles, knives and everything, trying to get that middle section where there's a Hawaiian guitar sound.
5: You know, he just played that with a cigarette lighter.
6: I love Dylan.
7: I think this became the definitive version of this song.
6: Oh, yeah.

0: prefer Dylan's version. On the 16th of April, we went back to America.
1: There was no major plan, just, you know, Jimmy was an American, and naturally an American wants to be big in America, so we just went there.
0: We play in sort of like Toronto one night, and then Texas the next night, and then New York, and then Seattle, and then Florida. It wasn't planned. It was silly, really. I'm glad I'm still here.

0: it's giant stupidity from management point of view, from agent's point of view. You know, you've got bands going from one side of America to another, and, you know, more or less you're told to be grateful because, hey, in my day, you used to be on a Greyhound bus.
1: And they put him on at one side of the country for one day, and you're supposed to be 3,000 miles away the next day to do another gig. No one seemed to think of a schedule where he could go from one place to the other quite in a normal manner.
2: And I think we did something like 9 weeks worth of gigs, and we didn't really have too many days off in that 9 weeks, maybe, you know, 4 or 5 days. And in that 9 weeks, I think I have recorded in my diary 19,000 miles of driving alone, and that doesn't include flying.
3: When you're in a band and you're on a roll, you don't get tired. You don't get tired from playing, you get tired from partying.
4: Going to bed at 4, getting up at 8, and that sort of stuff, getting on 2 aeroplanes and doing another show, doing a press reception in the afternoon, and thank you very much. And you've got half an hour off, you can go and have a beef burger. And gig, club, bed, aeroplane, thank you very much, for about 3 months. We were sort of like going on the road for like 3 or 4 days, coming back into New York, going to the studio for two to three days, trying to get something done, which isn't very good, I don't think. It's like, if you're going to try and get some work done, you should sit and think about it at least, and without running around playing all the time.
0: I have a certain amount of bitterness, especially as for my friend Jimmy. It's giant stupidity. You can't do that. You must take some time off to write, to do a record. You can't do two, you know, or three or four things at the same time.
3: I think pressure is an overused word in the industry. You know, what's a musician really doing? Doing what he wants to do more than anything else in the world. Where the hell's the pressure in that?
5: It was Michael Jeffries who said, would you like to come down to Miami and record Jimmy at the Miami Pop Festival? The first night Jimmy did the show and that was all right. The second night it got totally swamped out. I mean, rained in buckets.
6: There was a drought in that whole part of Florida, which had gone on for about a month. And I guess sometime the night before the show, they sent some planes out to see the clouds over the Everglades. And it worked.
5: And the whole show was canceled. And I remember I got in the limo with Jimmy and Mitch, and Jimmy was furiously scribbling in the back of the limo. I glanced over, I could see rainy day, dream away.
7: Oh, well. All right!
8: When you hear the beginning of Rainy Day, you can hear, you know, some changes being played, and that's basically just us talking about different sections of the tune, you know.

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A lot of it's just in D. It's just comping in D. And later on, like on a Q, I remember we talked about doing this. That kind of thing. There's a second.

0: Freddie Lee Smith
1: on sax.
0: He's not with us, unfortunately.
1: Right, and then I was playing drums, and like this is this tune itself was one of the highlights of my whole career, most definitely. Just in.
0: Do you remember who was on bass?
1: There was no bass.
0: Mike
1: Finnegan was playing, was as we know it, shamming.
2: The first thing I did as far as a bass line was that kind of feel. So that was cool, you know. I think a couple of times I did some walking lines, you know, and he said, no, don't be walking, just keep pumping, you know.

0: just check out the words rainy day, rain all day. 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Just let it groove its own way. Let it train, worries of the day. Lay back and groove on a rainy day. And that's just the thing that you do on a rainy day.
1: If he had a lyric, I didn't know about it. You know, if he had like a form, he kept it to himself because, as I said, it was like a very loose construction. The first half was like mellow and the second half was insane. As I told you, since there's no bass player, at the end of the tune, we get into a little...

0: doing those things. It was all head cues and hand signals and eyebrows and...
1: It was real easy for me because one of my specialties is playing a shuffle, which they call gut bucket, to where you can really flirt with time, you know, and you kind of get that imaginative. Like, in other words, like, when you're flirting with time, it's just you're like, you're back like this, you know, you can just... So, yeah, man, that's cool.
0: It wasn't like this, you know, wild party scene that a lot of people might have associated, you know, with Jimi Hendrix, you know, like all these mad moving, lots of women and people getting high, and all, nothing like that. It was like real kind of quiet and thoughtful.
2: What's he say in the background? Lay back,
3: lay back. The harmony. Yeah.

something like that. I think we were playing like the ugliest thing we could find. I didn't know that was going to be on his album, for sure. Hell, I never got paid for the session, man. If you're out there listening, I want my money. I am proud of it. I'm proud of the fact that I was able to be on a record with him, you know, and because of the fact that he's so important, and it has more to do with being in the right place in the right time than it does with my ability, you know. You know, I'm glad I was able to be there, and I'm glad I was good enough to take hold up my end. But, you know, it wasn't something where, hey, you know, I'm going to do this. Get Finnegan.

0: child.
1: This was the time where it was his time of going back to New York after doing the Chitlin circuit, and the times he would go to New York were, it wasn't really under his terms, of going and doing the Café Noir and really struggling in Greenwich Village. I mean, now, the guy is back under his own terms, and I can't say, New York is his, but, he decided to make it a base.
0: Well, the night I was born, Lord, I swear the moon turned a fire red.
2: You got to remember, Jimmy's first success was Europe. Then he went to America, and it had to be great satisfaction for him to suddenly, he was a black kid, and suddenly thousands and thousands of white guys were coming out to see him play. Was the first artist that done that in America, in real terms, in the modern era. It had to be tempting to want to go out and do the lap of honour at every opportunity.
3: Everywhere he went, he took his guitar, leave the show. And everybody, after a while, knew the best place to see Jimi Hendrix was in a club, after the show. So it doesn't matter where you went, he would always go out that night and play with somebody.
1: We had the Scene Club just around the corner, two blocks away, where some of the best sort of jam sessions, if you want, ever took place. And it was breaking down a lot of barriers at that point. I mean, you find people, be it Roland Kirk, Gabor Szabo, playing with Albert King, who was in a road with a 400-foot lead playing outside in the street. And here's this tiny little club, in the basement. I mean, it was a real crossover period. People would play with anyone.
4: It was like a Paris disco in that it was a cave style. It had three rooms that focused in like a cross on a stage. And as a subterranean basement, it had this sort of Paris cave disco style to it.
5: When things got a bit silly in the studio, we'd all go down the Scene Club at 3 a.m, because it was still open till 6 a.m. or something. And it was like our second home, actually.

0: were some great nights there. I think there was a night with Dylan and Hendrix just jamming one night, where a lot of people would just walk in and go, God, look at that band. Peace. It'd be rock and roll heaven up there.
1: I believe Yorm McAlkin and myself, who were always on the prowl with a guitar in hand and a bass in hand, we went down to see Stevie Winwood and Traffic, who were playing there on the night of May 1st, I believe. We were in town, I believe we were in town playing a few nights before, a couple nights before. And then one thing led to another, and next thing I knew, Jimmy and the gang were over from the studio. And when the night ended around 2, then we gladly followed him back to the recording session to see what was up. And then a variety of things.
2: Yeah, that sounds inspired.
1: After that.
3: There wasn't a lot of discussion about, chart writing or arrangements in the music. It was more of a vibe.
4: Yeah, something like that. Are we in tune with you, though? I don't
5: think I am. Are we in tune?
1: Somebody's got to ask it.
5: Jimmy always asks that question. Oh. And you're in tune now with the organ?
1: I'm in tune with the organ.
5: Funny, retuning.
4: Okay,
5: let's try this again. It's so cool. He's like directing the whole session from out there.

0: sit up.
1: I'd like you to hear the what you played originally. It's kind of fun. All that slapping of the strings gives it that front edge.
2: The session itself was after a rather long evening, and I believe it was somewhere around daybreak, maybe 7 o'clock or something, when we started working on that song. And Stevie Winwood was there, and my buddy Mitch Mitchell, who a comrade in rhythm and insanity, and with Jimmy, and it was a great experience, a lot of fun, and very close. Lots of fun. It was a musical highlight.
3: The moon turned on fire red.
4: This one thing that he always kept and kind of returned to as a concept was the idea of getting together with Stevie Winwood and starting a band and playing. But every time he would go to the phone, or just about at the point that he would make the move and be really determined that that's what he was going to do, he would chicken out of the idea. He'd get a frighten of the idea of calling.

0: And he said, he's not going to play with me. He'd never play with me. Woody, what do you think?
1: He was always kind of exploring a bit, and I think he was always ready to do lots of different things, you know, and maybe one of the things was he might have had an idea to do something with me.
2: We would have killed at any time, night, day, month, year, to have been able to persuade, under any circumstances, Stephen Wood to be any part of any situation.
3: What I liked about Jimmy is he conducted it very naturally, very open. He had his ideas and he conveyed them pretty clearly without a lot of talk. And what was nice about his approach, it sort of reminded me of some of the musicians I had grown up with in Washington, D.C., was that you just basically got in a room to do some picking and do some playing and communicate that way. So it really didn't take a lot of talk, just paying attention to each other, which is sort of the essence of playing together. Well, I'll make love to
1: you. There was a kind of sense of camaraderie, you know, of all being in it together, really. And often, you know, we would jam together and bands would play and when we were maybe setting up or what you would call sound checks today, we would just set up and be trying out our instruments and someone would come on and Jimmy would kind of play.
4: It's interesting hearing this so many years later and it's still fresh. It still feels that it was done yesterday. You know, you're revisiting something you've done, and I put the faders up, and I feel it feels that it falls under my fingers.
3: It feels
4: rather
3: a little creepy. It's like we're entering into the vault or something here.
4: Well, we are.
3: It's amazing. I can really remember the feeling on the floor of the studio.
1: It is a complicated tune, you know, Voodoo Child. But I mean, on one hand, it's not a complicated tune, you know, it's probably got three chords in it, you know, and it's, you know, 49 bars of E. She will write to you.
5: Fucking hell, I broke a string.
4: And you guys keep playing after that comment, that's the beauty of it.
3: Mitch starts up here.
4: Yeah.
3: Cool stuff.
4: And Stevie just keeps going. And you keep going.

0: Make it more intimate, pull Jimmy's voice down. Yeah.
1: There's deep, you know, muddy waters undertones in that Voodoo Child, you know, lyrically and musically. And I had, you know, listened a lot to blues, you know, with Spencer Davis group used to play, you know, try and play lots of blues. And so there was, I mean, that was somewhere where we actually identified with each other's playing.
2: What it comes down to is the music. And that night or morning, you know, the music works.

0: you. You know all the time that 90 miles an hour, girl.
1: The voice, isn't it?
0: Speed I drive.
1: He had so much rhythm in his voice.
0: You tell me it's all right.
1: And all he could hear was his voice.

0: we could hear was his rhythm. And that's where the rows always came in.
1: Do you remember the booth that we made for him?
0: Aye.
1: Three-sided booth.
0: Three-sided.
1: Didn't want anybody to see him. That's amazing, that. How a man with a voice like that was so shy about his own voice.
0: Well, he thought he was a guitar player, that was it. He'd never been a lead singer before.
2: If we had a constant row in the studio, when I say row, it was disagreement. It was where his voice should be in the mix. I mean, he always wanted to have his voice buried, and I always wanted to bring it forward. And he was saying, I've got a terrible voice. I says, you might have a terrible voice, but you've got great rhythm in your voice, I says, and it's as important to the song, your diction and the way you delivered words. And it was always a controversy between us, which I always won by pulling his voice forward.
3: Darling, can't you see my signals turn from green to red? And with you, I can see a traffic jam straight up ahead.
0: You almost talked the lyrics. Almost.
1: Yeah, it was like crossing a very fine line. But I mean, look at some of the things we were doing here. We had bass and guitar on one track, and what happens if I wanted to pan it?
0: We just panned it, just for the fun. If it felt good, do it.
1: Do it. Nobody cared.

0: vocals were done by me and Dave Mason, all people.
1: You know what else is on here?
2: What?
1: Did it. That's Jimmy with a comb.
2: Comb and paper.
3: The kazoo is an instrument that's always been associated with hee-haw and hillbilly music. And he was doing crosstown traffic and couldn't seem to get the sound that he was trying to express across. And from someone in the studio, Jimmy said, "You got a comb on you, man? Give me a comb. Somebody get me like some cellophane. And if you take a comb and you put cellophane across it and blow through it, it gives a kazoo sound." So the guitar track on the solo and the figure at on Crosstown Traffic, is the guitar is laced by the sound of a kazoo, and that's Jimmy with this particular comb, which I just thought was like amazingly brave for someone to do. Jimmy would reach and grab anything he possibly could get his hands on if he thought it would produce the desired sound for him.
1: Guitar and bass together. What were we doing?
2: There must have been some good reason.
1: probably
2: you would run out of tracks.
4: Excellent rhythm player. And I think that a lot of that had to do with the time that he spent, backing other people and playing with Little Richard and Isley Brothers and people like that. You know, like your basic, you know, like R&B chops, you know, like learning how to fit into a band in a subordinate role. And there's a lot of guys that can play a handful of solo kind of things, you know, that don't have the first clue of how to comp changes and stuff, you know, and he certainly knew how to do that.

0: comes across Susie here and Jimmy, the fullness of the guitar sound. I don't know how to explain it. It was as if there was 12 strings on it, because you got more sound out of the six strings than anybody did. He was playing rhythm in parts, but it was really lead, but it was rhythm. He just had these great big hands.
1: Yeah.
0: To do it all.
1: He certainly did.
0: He had huge hands, didn't he? His fingers, massive.
1: The thumb was so long, it was about up to here. He would wrap the rag around the neck and bar
0: it with his thumb over the top.
1: Brilliant.

0: that piano track, the chords for that, I remember I was messing around with those jazz chords, and Jimmy came in the studio and said, whoa, what's that chord? So I showed him the chord, and he said, well, you play it. I said, no,
1: I've never heard of anything specifically a jazz chord, do any.
0: It was a jazz chord. It was an augmented ninth chord.
1: Rock and roll.
2: I mean, the great thing with recording Jimmy was the rule was there was no rules. That's what made it interesting. That's what made it exciting.

very much a signature tune of Jimmy's. Something he performed live many times. A very ferocious approach to the wah-wah, the distortion.

0: did that one live in New York in 68.
1: There's about 11 rehearsed takes, and eventually the 12th one was the master. And each time he did it, he got better and better and better, and he incorporated some of the, what we call the signature bits of the guitar into the phrasing. Even if he made a mistake, he would incorporate that. If he played a phrase on the bottom end of the neck, he'd move it up to the middle of the neck to make it stand out more.

0: stage is one thing, that had to be whatever it was, and I think we always knew from the word get-go that that was the way, you know, we were pretty strong in that area. Studio, that's where Jimmy, especially, his talent showed.
1: When we recorded our last LP, The Electric Ladyland, we was touring at the same time, which is hard to do, because that means you have to concentrate on two things. You have to do a good show tonight, and then plus tomorrow morning at 6 o'clock. You have to go into the studios, you know. And so it was really hard. So I got down half the things that I really wanted to get down during that period.
2: 22nd, April 68, recording. Went to the studio, did Little Miss Strange.
3: Yeah, he had a song called Little Miss Strange. This is the beginning track on one of the sides. It's the fourth side of the LP. He has a beginning track on one of the sides.
2: Couple of nights I went in and Hendrix didn't turn up at all. So on one night, that's when I did Little Miss Strange, you see. I'd written the song and there was no one there, so I thought, why not?

0: put the bass on top of it, and I put another rhythm guitar on top of it. And then Hendrix, whenever he turned up the next day or whatever, I played it to him, and he liked it, and he put the guitar on it. So it's like...
1: So the intro.

0: Miss Strange. A strange track for this album. Such an English-sounding track. I mean, only as Noel could do it. He was a great rhythm guitar player. Before he was the bass player in The Experience, he was a rhythm guitar player, and it shows on this track. He's playing acoustic guitar and the two electric 12-string rhythm parts. Electric 12-string rhythm. Jimmy, on the other hand, is playing the wah-wah with that strange sound.
1: April 28th, 1968, went to the session at 2 o'clock, finished mixing Little Miss Strange, did nothing else, finished at 10 o'clock.
0: I think Jimmy was really taken with the quirkiness of this track, and he wanted it on the album, I think, as a nice shot to Noel, here I may have a song on my album.
2: Noel found this whole period very difficult. He had a certain frustration because Noel, before he joined Jimmy, was a guitar player. And he only started playing bass for them. He more or less got the job because of the way he looked. And Jimmy started, you know, doing a bit of the bass himself in the studio, et cetera, et cetera. Noel didn't want to sit there all night waiting to maybe not even work at all that night.
1: I used to get to the studio at 6 o'clock to go to work, and Hendrix wouldn't turn up until 3 in the morning. So we were expected to sit around and wait for him, you see, which I wasn't prepared to do.
3: By the time we started doing Electric Ladyland, there was a lot of songs that had been demoed but hadn't been rehearsed, as it were, hadn't been explored, really.

There's a perfect example of a song that started off called Gypsy Eyes. We know it's Gypsy Eyes, but sounds nothing like what the final version was. Completely different. This is probably one of those few occasions where Jimmy had written a song, got the idea for it, but the melody and the structure is completely different.

0: working on songs that they've never worked on in terms of rhythms or anything. They were just outline ideas, so the songs started getting almost written in the studio, which takes an awful long time. It's very boring for a producer.
1: It was the first real multi-track situation, and so he had, you know, nowadays I got 40 tracks, but then it was kind of a dream to have that many tracks, so he could play around, and a lot more toys were coming online for him to play with, so he had a lot more time. And I don't think he felt the urgency to deliver the album.
2: Listen to the incredible steady rhythm of Jimmy's guitar playing. He could drive the whole band perfectly in sync like this, with no drums.

0: Boy, imagine doing 40 takes of this. A lot of them.
1: In real terms, I think he was losing his nerve a bit, you know? Didn't quite believe what he was doing. And it was like, wanted to do it over and over again. And he always, by the time we started doing Electric Ladyland, he always had hangers-on in the studio.
0: And he couldn't say no. He found it very hard to say no. And of course, when he went round to the scene to jam, and then come back dragging an entourage of 20 people into the control room, it became out of hand. And I think in the beginning, Chaz said, look, this is not gonna happen, Jimmy. You can't have all these people partying and cluttering up the hallways and the control rooms. We can't get any work done.
1: I mean, New York's a capital of hangers-on. And by the time we're getting in there, there was 10, 20, 30 people sitting around the studio, and he started playing for them, not for the recording machine. So you'd play a thing, and these 20 hangers-on would laugh at something he did, so he'd do it again, and again, and again, and again.
2: A lot of the sessions were just, you know, an expensive way to have some fun.
3: So I used to go in there and sort of go in the booth and sort of say, oh, excuse me, can I sit down? They say, hey, man, who are you? I'll say, well, I'm just the bass player in the group, thank you.
1: If you were a car mechanic, you wouldn't take your friend along to watch you repair a car, would you?
4: Chaz didn't like the hangers-on, but they were Jimmy's hangers-on, and so it was Jimmy's decision to have them around, and I don't think Chaz liked any of that.

0: many, many, many, many takes of this. I think by the end of about the 45th take, Chaz, who was producing this track, said, "See ya!"
1: Just said, "I'm going. Said, I've had enough, you know. You're not listening to us like you used to. I says, when you decide to start listening to me again, I'll be there. Goodbye for now."
2: Chaz had quite a valid point. I mean, you know, time is money, and, you know, The House of Rising Sun was done by Mickey Mouse for £10 or $10, and it's first take.
1: The real fun was all your experience, Access Boulder's Love, it was just doing it. The Electric Ladyland was a long, drawn-out grind, really, for me.

I was exhausted. I needed to get away from telephones and everything. My first wife was pregnant. She told me just at the time. I thought, let's get the hell out of here, you know.

I met Jimmy at the record plant, and he had heard some of the work that I've done, and he wanted to do some work. He'd like to get some horns on my track, and he proceeded to try to do that with me. And we spoke about it and the kind of concept, and that's how we got to work together.

0: we wanted to do something different, something inventive, something creative, something different than he's been doing. And we decided on horns. Let's try some horns, a little bit of punch and something, some different kind of color in his music that he was used to doing.
1: This apparently was recorded on May 2nd, the original track, and then we did the overdubs, I think June 14th of 68. It's got a kind of urban-y...
0: It has an urban feel.
1: Very much an urban feel, you know.
0: You can hear what Jimmy's playing, how he's playing his intervals and changes harmonically. The horns are doing the same thing, really.
1: Let's put those together. Let's see what we got.
0: I got a lot of my ideas from Jimmy. I always admired Jimmy's creativity and his inventiveness. And like I said, he's not a follower, and he's a leader. And I like being with leaders of music, artistic leaders. They're very invigorating. I based a lot of my music on his guitar, his intervals, harmonic structures, and things. And I try to make the horns similar to fit into with his guitar, so it didn't sound like some stranger coming in and handing horns onto the track. This didn't make any sense. But I didn't even know any artist, you know, so I try to communicate with him as much as I could.
1: It's interesting because, I mean, this track was never released, it was never finished. I mean, it was, but it's a work in progress. I think it was fantastic.
0: Why wasn't that completed?
1: Well,
0: what was the
1: who
0: reason?
1: Knows?
0: I guess you didn't know at that time.
1: I don't think we knew. I think Jimmy maybe was getting pressure from the record company.
0: I'm sure he was. As record companies do.
1: They have a tendency to do that, yeah. But this is a great track.

0: I heard him as a guy coming out of the blues, you know, I mean, a really, really good blues player, but had taken it to another place. Similar to, you know, Charlie Parker or Louis Armstrong or John Coltrane or any other great people in jazz that were responsible for the innovations that occurred.
1: He was very jazz-oriented, very jazz-based. We used to talk about some of the great jazz stars. He used to listen to Charlie Parker, Miles, and Sarah Vaughan was one of his favorites at the time. And he used to listen to all those great players, very creative, inventive players. So when he started to do his music in his form, he became very creative and inventive, having that kind of free background of knowing jazz.

0: I asked Jimmy one day at a restaurant we used to go to called the Ten Angel in the afternoons and eat, what that song was about. And he explained to me that the song was about a lot of things, but specifically it was about the Watts riots.
1: I think it was a sense of despair, really. It was like killing all the good guys. Look at the sky, turn on the
2: Martin Luther King had died in April, something like that, and that certainly left a huge mark upon everyone.
0: First of all, it was about the insanity of people burning their own neighborhoods up. And it's like, you know, why you burn your own brother's house down?
3: There ain't no reason to burn your own self, baby.

0: And Robert Kennedy was assassinated.
1: I said the truth is straight ahead, so don't burn yourself instead. Try to learn instead of burn. Hear what I say.
0: In one way, everybody was a lot more serious about what they were doing by the end of that year.
2: And then guys were getting gunned down, and we were going, well, you know, nothing's changed.
1: Sisters and brothers, daddy's mother standing around crying. When I reached the scene, the flames were making a ghostly whine.
0: There started to be a lot of changes for him, and I imagine a lot of soul-searching on his part, like for everybody.
3: The band itself was political, but the very fact that in 1966 that someone would even have a band that was integrated was a political statement.

0: What I was trying to do there was to demonstrate that Jimmy painted an oil picture, and I picked up on that and just re-enhanced what he was trying to do. He had this concept of making his guitar sound like it was on fire, and by him kicking in the wah-wah halfway, which cuts some of the tonal qualities away from the bottom end that he normally gets, I was able to enhance the mid-range, pan it, throw some reverb on it, and that gave it this very eerie sort of wafting around feeling, like it was flames licking up, and this very strange guttural distortion that's all part of that, and I guess that makes it the flame sound.
1: At the end of the song, there's something with that Eddie does with panning the guitar sound that sounds like a cat going. The sound of a panther at the end of it could mean a lot of things. There were some political groups around at that time that were extremely, extremely powerful and potent in the consciousness of this country.
0: Before we get into the final version of 1983, A Merman I Should Turn to Be, let's play a rough demo that Jimmy made of this song.

It's interesting how the actual rhythm and the timing of everything survives right through to the final result. He was so sure, so absolutely sure of what he was doing, that you could take this and put this up against the master, I'll bet it matches.

0: the kind of song, 18 minutes long, that Chaz had in mind as a pop song. I mean, Chaz was, I think, out of the picture by this point, but, you know, this would have definitely run contrary to what Chaz had wanted. He loved 3-minute pop songs. This was an 18-minute epic.
1: The first two albums were a very controlled situation. They were planned, we went in and done them in a matter of days, not in a matter of weeks, you know. Some tracks in a matter of hours, you know. They were very controlled, and Jimmy didn't have as much control because he had a producer in the shape of Chaz, you know, who was giving it direction and pushing it forward. When it came to, you know, to Electric Ladyland, Jimmy was his own producer, kind of thing.
0: This is a little bit of Jimmy playing electric sitar, which is a pretty rare instrument for him to use. I think he only used it twice, to my knowledge, and he definitely used it on this with a wah-wah pedal, which makes it even more unusual.

1983, a real epic song that Jimmy and I spent many a happy hour mixing and hands flying all over the board. And this was definitely not

0: what an odd sounding instrument, you know. It's all choked up and you can hear all the little strings, sympathetic strings vibrating. He did like unusual instruments.
1: He was like chomping at the bit to have control himself. I think it was a natural progression. I don't think the discipline would have worked on that album. Jimmy had to have that freedom.
0: Listen to this. This is Jimmy making air sounds with his mouth.

0: pretty neat sci-fi effect.
1: He was definitely had his own thing. You know, it was his own way of seeing things, his own way of saying things. And he's just completely unique. It wasn't like anybody else.
0: That rather strange, out of tune sounding, bizarre 12 string acoustic guitar is a demo, a home demo that Jimmy did of Long Hot Summer Nights.

You see, like, LPs to us are like personal diaries, you know. That's why I like all the other songs we did. I'm not saying they're better than anything else, but I just like them. I have personal feelings for anything that we recorded that we released.

0: He was always writing lyrics, or what looked like poems, in fact, I think, on scraps of paper, even writing pads.
1: He wrote on restaurants. I've seen him write in cars, backs of cars or limousines. I saw him write in clubs at bars. He was constantly writing, and he had these little pads that he would carry around with him that he wrote on all the time.

0: making notes all the time. He's always talking about psychedelic things, spaceships and all that sort of stuff.
1: Where can you be, baby? Where can you be?
2: That is Jimmy doing all the background vocal parts. Fantastic gospel sound that he's created, just two voices. And with Al Cooper on piano doing great gospel parts,

And even if the harmonies sound a little strange, when you put it in with the whole band, it's just a wonderful blend. He's just had this incredible ability to be able to pick the strangest notes in harmony and stack them, and it just fits. And here comes the rest of the band.

0: Wednesday, 7th August 1968. Went and did some photos in Central Park with Linda Eastman.
1: Dear sirs, here are the pictures we would like you to use anywhere on the LP cover, preferably inside and back, without the white frames around some of the black and white ones. Please use the color picture of us and the kids on the statue for front or back cover. The sketch on the other page is a rough idea, of course, but please use all the pictures and the words.
0: But the photos were good by Linda Eastman, Linda McCartney. We just said, well, we're going to Central Park. And we just sort of sat there and did the photo session and got all these kids sitting about and we just sat there and had a bit of fun. Thank you very much.
1: We have enough personal problems without having to worry about the simple yet effective layout. Thank you, Jimi Hendrix.
2: A guy called David King, who is the art director at Sunday Times Color Magazine, he called me up and he said, we got this idea to do Jimi Hendrix, Electric Lady Land, and the idea is a bunch of nude girls.
3: There was the artwork that came out in England that Kit Lambert and Chris Stamp put together. As far as I was concerned, wasn't the grand old tradition of, like, let's see who were kind of upset, you know. So I didn't care.
2: I think David King and Stamp went to nightclubs in London and got these girls to come down, I think saying that Jimmy was going to be here.
4: You know, Jimmy had a great love of women, and the idea of that sleeve was they were just beauties from the street, and they were all sitting there posing, and they all loved Jimmy. I mean, that was the idea, that was the shot. It was meant to just show a sort of freedom. The nakedness was like a freedom. It wasn't sort of like a sexual pose or anything.
5: When Jimmy saw the final artwork of the English cover, which he had no control over, it was very...

0: very, very annoyed because it was the antithesis of what he wanted. He thought that the naked ladies was an insult.
1: It was all down here and it started looking like a ladies' shower room.
2: Someone said that there'd been a big thing in the paper about the Experience. They've got this album out with all these women on the front of it. And there was a huge outcry, but it was great publicity for us lot.
1: They still had their knickers on and their underwear. So they said, oh, you got to take those off. And they said, no way. So I think they were making like £5 each. So they said, okay, another £3. So, whoosh.
3: Was that kind of some kind of statement?
0: When Jimmy got hold of the reference acetate, which was a test of what the final disc was going to be for Electric Ladyland, it had been cut over at CBS Studios. Now, the White Coat technicians over there, in their infinite wisdom, got the name wrong, and it came back on the label written Electric Landlady. I'm sure he wasn't pleased about that after all the hard work we put in, and B, the sound of the acetate was not what was represented on the tape. It was pretty awful, in fact.

0: got Jimmy playing backwards guitar, a Leslie guitar, regular guitar, bass guitar, and Mitch doing speeded up drums. It's full of feeling and emotion.
1: There is a slight difference between a virtuoso and a musician, and he was both. You know, he was a great accompanist. He had an understanding of, you know, arrangement, voicing, chordal movement, and he was virtuoso as well.
0: And here's this backwards Leslie sounding guitar, but it's really Jimmy just playing through this Hammond organ Leslie cabinet, and it's swirling around. Which is the melody line in the solo. And here's the vibrato track. You can hear the vibrato going wow, wow, wow, wow, wow, like this. It's a Fender cabinet that's doing it, you know, with the vibrato switch on. And that's Jimmy with the whammy bar. It's actually a very delicate track. Against this really dirty, over-distorted Leslie thing that's cranking around in the background. Great atmosphere. And Jimmy's very agile fingers on the bass.
2: He was cutting tracks with just guitar and drums. The only track I saw him do with the band was a track we did.
3: Jimmy played quite a lot of bass on this. And from a drummer's point of view, I wish that had been there for me right from the start, instead of just rhythm guitar and drums.
0: By itself, it doesn't make any sense, one would think, and yet you put the drums to it.
4: And it becomes a wonderfully complex rhythm track.
5: He didn't read music. He didn't use musical terms like arpeggios and all that stuff, those type of terminology. Jimmy talked about colors a lot and sounds. He said, make it sound like the ocean. I want it to sound like the wind here.
6: There was nobody else doing what he could do on guitar. There was nobody else at all.

seemed to get inside the guitar with his personality. He didn't seem to be, you can hear all his influences, some of them, and then some of them he just steps aside of all of that and it melts together and produces new things.

0: the public's perception of him was based more on this wild guy, you know, than it was based on, you know, this innovative musician.
1: I don't think anybody realized that Jimmy had done all these background vocal parts. There's three distinct parts.

0: while electric love penetrates the sky.
1: I want to show you, Lord, Lord, I want to show you.
2: He had the greatest high falsetto voice.
1: I want to show you.
2: There's three beautiful falsetto background vocal parts as well as the lead voice on top.
0: Yeah, I'm gonna show you.
1: I wanna show you.
3: Yeah, yeah.
1: I wanna show you.
3: Okay, let me listen.
4: Well, he still has this charm and grace about his music that people just still adore. And it's just relentless, man.
5: In the classical sense, I mean, I think he was like a young Mozart. I think that he actually was just beginning to sort of express his gift.
6: That's the mark of a true genius, is someone who creates sort of a generic form all his own.
4: Oh, I miss him immensely. I need him so bad.

0: considering it's still selling 25 years later. I think everybody got their money's worth, and all those people who got frustrated by the length of time should sit there and say, we were wrong.
1: It's definitely a classical album. It'll completely stand the test of time.
2: His music will last forever, as far as I'm concerned. I think that in the next couple of hundred years, you're still going to be hearing Jimi Hendrix's music. I don't think it'll ever die.
3: Hendrix is obviously a wonderful guitar player and a wonderful writer. I'll still think about it.
1: I miss him a lot. There are certain times I think of him a great deal. Most of the time it's with, a lot of laughter. You know, people, this kind of conversation that people think of this sort of morose character, which is not true. I mean, the man was a lot of fun to be around.

Thank you so much. It's great to be with you this evening. Great to be with you. I want to thank you all for coming out. Boston, Massachusetts. Yo! As always, we're going to try a new piece of music. We haven't played this music on stage ever before, except for this tour. So we're doing this song from the mid 90s. The idea of the song: the computer is our friend, the computer is our guide, the computer is everything in the mind drive. Here we go.

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It's sort of a well-known phrase or saying that we all know together. Sing along, sing along, sing along. After the count of five, here we go.

Thank you so much. Thank you. 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As guys, traveled the world. We've been all over the place recording here, there, and everywhere. In fact, we recorded in Switzerland for about 6 months, made an album there in 76, I think it was, around that time. And this is one of the songs that came out of that time in Switzerland, that we never learned to ski for some reason. I don't know why. But we wrote this song, which is kind of cool, after the count of 10.

0: Thank you so much. Thank you. We'd like to do a song which we actually recorded this on our last album. And it's a song that came out just one more Monday, actually. We were just sitting around and I started singing this idea. And we recorded it that afternoon, and the lyrics sort of pertain to the fans, you know, how we've all been together time after time sort of thing, you know? I'm sorry, I can't remember the lyrics. Let's just do a roundabout.
1: We'll do an instrumental version.
0: Okay, we'll do it. Okay. I'll make them up as I go along. Okay. Alan's going to do an introduction.

You can hear every now and again Alan White doing that sort of, he calls it a paradiddle. You know, a paradiddle? He learned that when he was 17. He played in the nightclubs up in north of England. And the band would play, then the comedian would go on, and then they'd play bingo. And then the band would go on again, and then the stripper would come on.

0: So we decided to record some acoustic songs. I think Chris was somewhere. You weren't here. You were somewhere else.
1: Well, I'm always somewhere else.
0: We know that.
1: Actually, no. Seriously, when we were talking about doing the ultimate Yes collection, doing the extra CD with the acoustic material on it, Alan and I were sitting in a hotel in Tokyo, just like that, and we were discussing different ways to do a treatment of Roundabout, and we thought, hey, maybe we should just do like a good old blues shuffle, and we weren't really sure if it would work, but by the time we got to the studio, we said, I said to Rick, can you give me a really good Chicago blues shuffle? And he went... And it was brilliant!
0: Brilliant! Brilliant!
1: Ultimately brilliant. So, that was what we did.
0: Very good. That's all we did.

Thank you so much. Alan's got his wee kilt on tonight. Alan's got his kilt on tonight. And he's got his kilt on tonight. Okay, we're going to do a song that you all know pretty well. And sing along, please, in the chorus. And it will all come together. It will all come flying past. And you say, oh, I know that song. I know that song. Here we go.

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We seem to get together so many times over the years. And we love to play for you this music. And we thank you for being supporting the band, being with the band for so many years. Really is wonderful to play this next piece of music because it's all about what we do. Here we go, here we go. 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

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We're going to do one more song, and just wonderful to be with you again. So wonderful, really. Here we go. 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

0: Welcome, my dear friends. Welcome, welcome, welcome. Thanks for coming out tonight. Now, you must know this is not going to be a regular Rod Stewart show. We're going to try and give you some of the songs from the 70s and the 80s that we don't play usually. Some songs we've never played. So enjoy. I'll give you the year of the song, and you just enjoy.
1: Okay.

I'll tell you something. It's very nerve-wracking doing a load of songs that we learn in a week, because you don't know what to do with your legs or what to do. So I just want to make tonight special. You know, just wanted to give you songs you haven't heard for a long time. How are we doing so far? Any of you at the Faces gig the other day, we did this one. That's good night, wasn't it? This one's Losing You from Every Picture Tells a Story.

Here's another Faces one from 1974.

This is a very funny experience. This is like going to work and not knowing your tools, but we're getting through it. I must keep emphasising, we've only rehearsed these songs for a week. I just wanted to make it different. You know, you could have heard, "Do You Think I'm Sexy?", "I Don't Want to Talk About It", "Sailing", "Maggie May", "Baby Jane", all of those. But tonight, I wanted to make it special. So the next song is "Baby Jane". No, it's not. Now this one dates back to the year 1970. It was on an album called Gasoline Alley, recorded at Morgan Studios. Here we go. Ha ha!

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You weren't even born, madam.

That was a very controversial song when it came out because it dealt with homosexuality and the BBC wouldn't play it. And look where I am tonight, doing a show for the BBC. Funny old life, isn't it? This is, I think, one of Ronnie Lane's finest compositions. 1973's Ooh La La.

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Now, this is a song I've been singing this one for absolutely ages and ages and ages. This one, Tom Traubert's Blues, 1993. Stay warm.

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This is from the upcoming album, Another Country. Try this one for size, madam.

0: 1972. 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
1: Too.

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Welcome, Jimmy. 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
1: Mickey Raphael on the harmonicas. And this is my son helping us out tonight, Lucas. I wrote a song about me and Paul. I called it Me and Paul. Well, it's been rough and rocky traveling, but I'm finally standing upright on the ground. And after taking several readings, I'm surprised to find my mind still fairly sound. I thought Nashville was the roughest, but I know I've said the same about them all. We received our education in the cities of the nation, me and Paul. Almost busted in Laredo, but for reasons that I'd rather not disclose. But if you're staying in a motel there and leave, don't leave nothing in your clothes. And at the airport in Milwaukee, they refused to let us board the plane at all. They said we looked suspicious, but I believe they like to pick on me and Paul. Package show in Buffalo with us and Kitty Wells and Charlie Pride. The show was long and we was just sitting there, and we come to play an Joe Fogerty. And we drank a lot of whiskey, so I don't know if we went on that night at all. I don't think they even missed us. I guess Buffalo ain't geared for me and Paul. Well, it's been rough and rocky traveling, but I'm finally standing upright on the ground.

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We received our education in the cities of the nation, me and Paul.

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It's called "It's Flooding Down in Texas."

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Lily and I did a record together to all the girls I've loved before. It's called Will You Remember Mine? 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

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It's called Roll Me Up and Smoke Me When I Die.

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Yes, I thought perhaps I might just play a few little songs. No, it won't be much. 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But just enough. Just enough. They always say, leave them wanting more. So. Better than being hated, I can tell you. 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

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Thank you. 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My Lord.

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We're heart and we're honored to be here tonight. More than honored. And I'd like to introduce to you right now, ladies and gentlemen, the Royal Philharmonic Orchestra.

Thank you so much. We're going to be playing tonight songs from all parts of our quite long career. But, you know, what are a few decades between friends here? You know? Well, so thank you all for coming. And we're going to start out at the beginning. This is called Dreamboat Annie.

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Before this night is out, you will sing. 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Thank you. Now see, I take those little yells as being, okay, you're kind of right, and we will, but just give us our space, right? Okay, well, we'll work on that. But right now, we're going to play a new song from the new album. This is a song about exposing yourself to risk in the best kind, the risk of the heart, the risk of letting go and jumping into love, not to protect yourself. This is called I Jump.

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What if I could travel around on filthy buses? And I could not have any way to really call home. There's no Wi-Fi here. That's so glamorous and so sweet. And we wrote this next song about being cut off, but getting to do this, which still feels so good. And it's worth the sacrifices, the heartache sometimes. This is called Sweet Darling.

0: Thank you. 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What a beautiful, beautiful place. I know you know that. 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But thank you for letting us be here tonight. It's a real special night for us. I'd like to introduce now someone who needs no introduction. The little sister of our family, Nancy Wilson.
1: Thank you, Ann Wilson. Thanks. There's a new song we've put on a new album, and this is a song written by a guy called Neo, and just an all-around incredible talent. It's another interesting love story. We have many kinds of love stories up here, and because we're called Heart, we're obligated to play every kind of love song we have, you know, able to do. So this one is an oddball couple of a love song. It's two people that, who knows why they're together, but they're beyond in love. This is called Two.

0: Thank you. 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And
1: the 80s!
0: And it's a different kind altogether. It's a love song that's conceptual, like the idea, the concept of falling in love with the idea of love. It's very kind of once removed, yet somehow ethereal and poetic. So anyway, this is called These Dreams.

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0: right.
1: This is a song coming up from our album, which was called Fanatic. And not scary, not a scary album at all. A love fanatic, somebody trying to push the concept of love who won't hear any different. That's the way to go. So this song is from that record. It's called Mashallah.

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Thank you. All right, here's a song that I won't go on and on and on about it. This is just a song for a dear friend who passed on, and we wrote this for him. It's called Sand.

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Let's see if we can get our blood pumping, okay?

gentlemen, Ben Smith on drums, Dan Rothschild on bass, Craig Bartok on guitar, Chris Joyner on keyboards, Nancy Wilson. Tokyo Rose saying good night.

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Thank you very much. Lovely to see you all and welcome. Very nice to be here. Very nice to be back in town. The first time we were here was 1968, would you believe? And we were opening up for a great group called Canned Heat. I had no complaints, you know, it was fine. Yeah, the bus was a bit drafty, but never mind. This is a song from an album that we called The Keys of the Kingdom. And this is called Say It With Love. Here we go. A one, a two, a one, two, three.

Thank you very much. We'd like to carry on with a song from an album we recorded in the late 70s, early 80s, the album Long Distance Voyager. And this is a song called Nervous.

Cold-hearted orb that rules the night, removes the colors from our sight. Red is gray and yellow white, but we decide which is right and which is an illusion. Pinprick holes in a colorless sky let insipid figures of light pass by. The mighty light of 10,000 suns challenges infinity and is soon gone. Nighttime. To some, a brief interlude. To others, the fear of solitude. Brave Helios, wake up your steeds. Bring the warmth the countryside needs.

Breathe deep the gathering gloom. Watch lights fade from every room. 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Another day's useless energy spent. Impassioned lovers wrestle as one. Lonely man cries for love and has none. New mother picks up and suckles her son. Senior citizens wish they were young. Cold-hearted orb that rules the night removes the colors from our sight. Red is gray and yellow white, but we decide which is right and which is an illusion.

Thank you very much. Will you please join us in thanking the very beautiful music of the Toronto World Festival Orchestra?

In 1967, I went into the recording studios in London at the Decca Record Company, and a week later, we made an album that changed our lives forever. Thank you very much for celebrating 50 years of Days of Future Past with us tonight.

We hope you're having a great year, and of course from us, we wish you all a wonderful life. And until we do see you again, take care. Keep smiling. Question.

0: Hi, it's Paul Rogers. Before Bad Company, before The Firm, even before my solo career, there was Free, a band that I formed with my friend, guitarist Paul Cotter. We were a group of teenage lads consumed by music. The songs that we created were deep and meaningful to us. 2018 is the 50th anniversary of that special creative union, and I wanted to celebrate and share with you where it all started for me with Free. So here is Free Spirit, live at London's Royal Albert Hall, and I hope that you too feel the spirit.
1: How you doing tonight? All right?

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Thank you. Nice acoustics in here. I'd like to say hello to our friends Jimmy and Brian, who are here tonight. And now we're going to hand over to our wonderful keyboard player, Gerard G. Lewis.

Thank you so much. 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Is everybody good? It's been a great tour, I gotta say. And I just want to thank these gentlemen on stage, these fine, fabulous musicians. It's just been great. Gee, thank you very much, mate. Awesome piano playing, keyboarding. Ian, beautiful bass. Rich, I hope we didn't squeak too much for you. 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It's been fantastic. And I want to take a moment to thank our fabulous crew, boys and the girls. Thank you. Here's one.

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She said, I never seen a guitar player make no money. And I'm leaving. And I cried with, oh, baby, baby, baby. 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That woman just got on there, got on the train, and rolled out of the station.

We're going to do a song for you now. It's we rarely play this one, but we're going to play it on this show tonight. This is from the Wildflowers album, and it's called Crawling Back to You.

0: Long time ago, I had a brief spell in this group called the Traveling Wilburys. So. And, you know, we all used to sit around and write songs together, and this is one that was one of my favorite ones we came up with, and we're going to try it for you now.
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Scott,

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And you know, it wouldn't be another show, wouldn't be another Heartbreakers without Mike Campbell on the lead guitar.

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Together anytime we can. Old Tennessee River and mountain man. 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

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Home of the world champion, Boston Red Sox. I know. I was going to try to get out of sports, but it wasn't about sports. It's about selling tickets for music. 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

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Yes, it did. Yes, it did. Yes, it did. Come on now. Now, ladies and gentlemen, so good to see y'all here at the Ryman tonight. Place down there where we live up on the mountain, it's just simply called the store. Everybody gets together there and tells big tales, smoke cigarettes, use tobacco of all kinds. 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That's right. 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He smokes and he rolls his own. He makes it look so good you want to eat that cigarette. That's right. Just got

alligator bit. 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He won't smoke anything but Chesterfields. That's right. And then there's another guy that he comes in every once in a while. He will not drive anything but a Dodge Dually. Then that girl, she won't drive anything but a GMC pickup. Yeah. And then there's my Uncle Johnny. He will not drive anything but a Ford pickup. And, of course, that's my Papa Owen, who will not put his money on anything but a Chevrolet. But we got something down there that's a little white liquid thing people get together.

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That was I'm sorry. That's incredible, wasn't it? That's incredible. That's what I'm saying. That's incredible. Woo. Well, I tell you, it's the first time I forgot my own song. I forgot the words. When she looked over at me and started singing, I was like, I've had it. hold on. Let me just give a big shout out to all the people that are doing the sound and lights and all that kind of stuff around here in the building tonight. They have got their hands full along with all the stuff that's been going on. Thank you guys and girls for all the stuff that you're doing. We appreciate y'all. Most of all, thanks for you people being here. You know what we did back in February? We got to thinking about, you know what? Thanks to you people, it's been 40 years since we started this dream called Alabama. So we got to thinking about this and we thought, you know, what better way to do this than to go down to the Bowery down in Myrtle Beach, South Carolina. And we could take, well, our guitars and just get up on that stage because that stage is still there. And you know what? And just say, thank God we made it 40 years and that dream did come our way because of the most wonderful fans in the world. Many times, people from all over the country, all over the United States, all around the world, we appreciate y'all.

0: Well, ladies and gentlemen, I know that y'all know this, but we have to tell you again because we're excited, we're thankful, all the stuff at the same time, but we do have a new CD. How many people have bought the new CD? They also are 33 and a third of this for you people that are as old as we are.
1: We got vinyl.
0: Vinyl. You can buy vinyl on this. So go buy three. Get a vinyl, get a CD, and get an 8-track.

Now, ladies and gentlemen, he comes from the great state of Georgia, right over next to the state of Alabama. He's one of our buddies. He's one of the guys that did a great job on the Alabama Friends CD.

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0: Yeah. 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Pretty awesome, right? Imagine being here. I had to take some anxiety medicine for this.
1: Except I took too much, that's why. I'm kind of laid back, you know? All right, so everybody's already hooked up? I have to tell y'all a story. Now, this is true. Met Jason a few years ago. Jason told me about Luke. Luke, who was drinking quite heavily at the time, I saw him in California. He introduced me to this young man here and the Eli Young Band. So it's a chain of reaction of good guys and good girls that we have for you on the stage. I want you to know that, and we're very grateful for it.

The Eli Young Band, we're so thrilled to have them with us. Part of the Alabama Friends CD, cassette player, 8-track, vinyl. We got it all.

0: There's a breeze, a cool breeze. 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There's a cool breeze right now that's coming across the stage. It feels really good.
1: I think Jeff broke wind.
0: Jeff?
2: Yes?
0: You happy?
2: Yeah.
0: Okay.
2: Are we done yet?
1: Not quite.
2: Well, I'll hang around a little bit then.
0: Okay, dudes, come on, guys.

Now, ladies and gentlemen, I'm here to tell you, me and Teddy know what it's like to, well, hey, plant cotton, chop cotton, and pick cotton. We're cotton pickers, along with pickup drivers. We drive pickup trucks. How many people drives a pickup truck?

lie awake with me tonight. 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

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Anybody here from Georgia? Well, ladies and gentlemen, it gives me, Jeff and Teddy, a great deal of pleasure to introduce y'all to two gentlemen who are so much like what we were when we first came to this town. Except we were crazier and people didn't accept us like that. Ladies and gentlemen, Florida Georgia Line!

0: Thank you, Robin. 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We always have. Thank you.
1: Florida, Georgia line, y'all. Let's hear it. They're going to win every award that's possible tomorrow night or Saturday night or whenever it's out there. Oh, my Lord.
2: Now, that's the way we used to act. Except they're a lot better looking than we were. That's the problem.
3: Yep.
2: This is a new one from the new CD.

I know this is highly irregular, but I want once again to say that's one of the great artists to ever be. And he's just getting started.

0: I was, you know, 15 or 16 and he was 18 or 19, there was he definitely took on, he kind of looked after me when I went into London. He'd take me around to his flat where he lived and introduce me to his friends and play records, talk about music that we were discovering or had heard. And from a very early time, he took on a kind of, you know, almost a brotherly kind of thing about me.
1: The romance and the beauty of stuff that's been played in the past, when all those agents are put together again, it sparks something off, which is very powerful and very reminiscent. And people get in touch with where they were, what they were doing, who their friends were. I mean, all of our lives get kind of taken back to that point in time.

0: Wild song crossed our minds, and and Changes, and Steve said that'd be good to do, and I said, yeah, well, let's look it up, and we bought it and we learned it, and we decided to do it, and then 2 days later, but it was announced that Buddy had died. I thought, well, this is bizarre. It was like we had chosen to do a tribute for him without even knowing that he was ill, you know, that he was going to pass away, and we were doing it on stage at the Garden as a tribute. In a kind of intuitive, it was very spooky stuff.
1: Well, thank you very much, and good evening. Nice to be back here. We just had the news today that a great musician, contemporary of ours, Buddy Miles, had passed away, and so we'd like to dedicate this to him.

0: Oh, I was always very excited about it musically because, as I say, since Blind Faith, Eric had become a great singer, great band leader. Two things he didn't want to do in when I played with him in Blind Faith. He didn't want to sing, he didn't want to be a band leader. He left that up to me.
1: I often need other musicians to point out to me the songs that are significant, you know. It was interesting that, you know, Steve reverberated to Forever Man. We responded to that. And I had let that go a long time ago, but bringing it back in and playing it again was fantastic fun.

1960s, there was this great discovery, I suppose it was, of blues music that was being made, and it was this rising tide of knowledge of this music that people hadn't really heard of. We were learning and playing these blues songs just to actually spread the word of this music that we were discovering and that somehow had this great meaning to us, and we felt that the world needed to hear this music.

experiencing what I was experiencing was this incredible, you know, he was being lauded and worshipped and getting a lot of attention for his virtuosity and being a protege, you know. And I imagine, as I felt at the same time, it was unwelcome. I didn't really enjoy having that kind of attention. I just wanted to be a sideman, and I think Traffic gave him the ability to do that, although his gifts came through anyway.

0: I suggested that we choose material from one another's repertoire. So I was asking for songs that I listened to on the record, and some of it worked and some of it didn't. You know, we tried everything. In the first batch of rehearsals in this country, we kind of played through one another's lists and then just started a process of elimination.
1: I looked at the amount of records, my discography, and looked at Eric's, and Eric's was about three times the size of mine. So there's a massive, pool of music to choose from.

Well, I've been dying to say something all night, but I don't quite know what to say, and I knew I would say something now, so I'm going to say something. What should I say? It's a great thrill to play here with Steve. I've been looking forward to it for a long time. And so who knows, you know, if it's, if we're in, I think we're enjoying it. I'm enjoying it, I'm sure. I hope you are. So maybe we'll do a bit more, I think.

we both had these songs as part of our old repertoire. I mean, I've been doing Little Wing since the Dominoes. And when I, you know, when I just wanted, I was paying tribute to Jimmy in that way. And of course, Steve was on the original recording of Voodoo Child. So, you know, we both had that in our lives all this time. And Steve had never done Little Wing, and I'd never done Voodoo Child. And it was, I felt like I was, you know, stepping off a cliff doing it. You know, it's really, that's a big call, that one.

0: It's different now because Steve and I have a, we have a friendship that wasn't quite grounded then. You know, when I was with Blind Faith, our friendship was really a musically based friendship. And so therefore, you know, it kind of hinged on our being, you know, faithful to one another in that respect. And me, you know, dissolving or pulling out of Blind Faith was kind of was an act of infidelity in a way. And I was, you know, I was left thinking that I'd probably done something very tragic, you know, and quite harmful to our relationship. And over the years, you know, we've repaired that, and I've done, you know, all I can, and we've become very good pals.
1: Well, Blind Faith, although it did have its problems, and its problems stemmed very much from playing live, because I don't think that whatever audience Blind Faith had at the time were quite ready to hear what we had put on the record. I think it was only as time went by and the record kind of grew in people's, you know, mind or something, that they kind of embraced rock anthems. But when we actually went and played them, that wasn't really what people were ready for. And of course, it would only have been a matter of time

I'm just very proud and honoured that I'm still I'm still playing and that people still want to come and see what we're doing.

I'm Johnny Cash. How are you? Glad to see you. Hope you enjoy our show. Well, I woke up Sunday morning with no way to hold my head. That didn't hurt. And the beer I had for breakfast wasn't bad, so I had one.

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God love y'all. 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Thank you. My wife wrote Ring of Fire, June Carter. She'll be out a little bit later. When I started in 1955, there weren't drums on country music records at the time, and I liked this snare drum that W.S. Holland played. He was with Carl Perkins. And he played drums on the original recording of Blue Suede Shoes with Carl Perkins and all those great. He left Carl in 1958. He's been with me ever since, 35 years. There weren't drums on country records, but like I said, I like the sound of the snare drum, so here's what I did on the first Sun Records session. I put the paper in the strings of the guitar, wrinkled it up so it wouldn't fall out. Then I had my snare drum. That's Bob Wooten on lead guitar, Dave Rowe on upright bass. Here's us in 55.

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I walk the line because you're mine.

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Oh, this is my son, John Carter. John Carter. Later. I got a new album out. It's called American Recordings. And it's for the American Recording Company, and it was recorded in America.

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She was riding on a Tennessee mare. Pretty little baby on the cabin floor. Little hoss colt playing round the door. I love the girl with the golden hair and the

Thank you very much. All of the songs on the album are just me and the guitar. I call the album Painfully Honest. And the theme of the album is sin and redemption. And slices of life as I've known it. And pretty dark songs. You know, it's kind of like my closet. Open me up. It's pretty dark in there. Here's a song I wrote. Oh, when I don't wake up one morning and the train's pulled out and gone,